weddings, holiday parties, and other occasions. Arnie's catering menu includes a variety of entrees, along with pizzas and more.

Welcome to the Indianapolis Chamber Orchestra broadcast. I'm your host, John Qualman. Each week, it's my pleasure to share with you recorded live performances from ICO concerts. Today's program features two pieces composed in the early 20th century and another that was written and debuted in the late 19th century. The suite from the Three Penny Opera came into being the result of a strange collaboration of Bertolt Brecht and Elizabeth Hauptmann, as well as Kurt Weill. It was adapted from an 18th century English ballad opera entitled The Beggar's Opera. Weill's music shows an influence of jazz and German dance music of the time, which was the winters of 1927 and 28. Well accepted in Germany and Europe, it made its American premiere on Broadway in 1933 and closed after 12 shows. Of course, the lasting legacy of the story is the song Mac the Knife. And just who is this Mac character? He is the protagonist, who is a bad guy and criminal who marries the lovely Polly Peachum, whose father did not approve, and gets McKeith arrested and sentenced to hang. With a sarcastic bent at the last minute, the Queen's messenger arrives to save him and announces that he is now Baron McKeith. There may be some basis for Polly's father's fears. The words to the popular song tells a bit more of his checkered past. Here now is the Indianapolis Chamber Orchestra, under the direction of Matthew Kramer, with Kurt Weill's suite from the Three Penny Opera.

The ICO and the Suite from the Three Penny Opera. The New York Times has said that Mimi Stillman is not only a consummate and charismatic performer, but also a scholar. Her programs tend to activate ear, heart, and brain. This statement is borne out by looking at her amazing career as a musician, educator, and scholar. She was the youngest wind player ever admitted to Curtis Musical Institute of Music. She has performed around the world. She is a recording artist whose latest release is Freedom. Ms. Stillman will be playing a piece by Denmark's greatest composer, Carl Nielsen. He was born in 1865. He heard the Copenhagen Wind Quartet playing a Mozart composition. He was struck by the group's tonal beauty and elegance. He admired their virtuosity. He wrote them the Wind Quartet. The last movement is a theme and variations based on the personalities of the people who made up that group. The final product is what we will hear today, the concerto for flute and orchestra that was finished in 1926 and premiered in Paris. Ill health caused Nielsen not to have the work totally completed, so he added a temporary ending. The complete work was realized in 1927 and is a staple of his work that is performed by orchestras around the world. Mimi Stillman, accompanied by the ICO and Nielsen's Concerto for Flute and Orchestra.

The ICO, and guest Mimi Stillman, and a Carl Nielsen composition. Claude Debussy was a contemporary of Nielsen's, and our next selection is from Debussy. It is Petite Suite. Claude Debussy was born in 1862. He was 5 years old when his family moved to Paris. His father owned a china shop and his mother was a seamstress. But in 1870, his mother took her son and went to her aunt's home in Caen to escape the Franco-Prussian War. While there, he began piano lessons. Within a year, he entered the Paris Conservatory and honed his craft over the next 11 years. We shall hear the Petite Suite in a few moments. This is a suite that was originally entitled Piano for Four Hands. The piece has been transcribed multiple times over the years, and most significantly, the version for orchestra by a colleague of Debussy. Here is the ICO with Maestro Matthew Kramer conducting.

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1: Welcome to Harmonia. I'm Angela Mariani. This hour, we're concluding our celebration of Early Music America's 2025 Emerging Artist Showcase with a performance by Montreal-based ensemble Comtesse. Their showcase program, Florilegium, is devoted to song cultivated in England between 1150 and 1300. Structuring their performance after the life cycle of a flower, Comtesse highlights the natural themes found across this repertory, from raucous Middle English lyric to contemplative Latin conductus. On our featured release, Amandine Bayer and Gli Incogniti explore Italian influences upon the music of J.S. Bach.

Andrew Kirkman led the Bachois concert on the credo from a Missa Sine Nomine, Mass Without a Name. This particular Mass was preserved unattributed in a Burgundian manuscript in the 1460s, but according to Kirkman, it resembles the work of English composer Walter Fry. We'll continue this hour with works by Fry's predecessors of nearly two centuries. Devoted to expanding the reach of medieval music in Montreal and across Canada, the 2025 Early Music America Emerging Artist Laureates of Comtesse craft programs that highlight the depth, beauty, and relevance of music before 1500. Their roster includes artistic director and historical string player Isabelle Douay-Bachmann, executive director and soprano Len Torrey, and production director and organist Maria Gachraj. Through their showcase program Florilegium, Comtesse explores the diverse cultural and linguistic influences upon English music during the 12th and 13th centuries. Torrey and Douay-Bachmann open the performance with an anonymous lament known as the Prisoner's Song.

Arne Kuth Ich Sorge Nun, formerly I Knew No Sorrow, a 13th century English lament, also known as the Prisoner's Song, performed by Comtesse as part of the 2025 Early Music America Emerging Artist Showcase. Next, the sole piece of music found in Harley Manuscript 524, a miscellany of religious texts compiled over the course of the 13th and 14th centuries.

Comtessa, with the anonymous two-part conductus Veri Floris Sub Figura, under the figure of a true flower. We heard soprano Len Torri and Maria Gacharaj, organetto. The Bodleian Library manuscript, known as Deuce 139, is another 13th century miscellany with a few musical additions, one of which is an untexted dance.

Isabel Douay-Bachman, VL, with an anonymous dance from Manuscript Deuce 139, part of Comtesse's program on Early Music America's 2025 Emerging Artist Showcase. Their performance continues with a Middle English song, Mourning the Departure of Summer Weather.

Comtesse performed Myriatis Willis Summer Ilast, one of the earliest surviving songs in the English language. The 13th century fragment was preserved in the end papers to a book of psalms. The Latin song we'll hear next was bequeathed to the Bodleian Library by the same collector, Richard Rawlinson.

0: Flos Convalis Est Egressus, an early 13th century Latin song found in Bodleian Library manuscript Rawlinson D. 1225. 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I'm Angela Mariani.
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0: Welcome back. We're continuing our celebration of song in England between 1150 and 1300 with the medieval ensemble Comtessa, 2025 laureates of Early Music America's Emerging Artist Series. Next up, they break out the Anglo-Saxon harp for another piece from manuscript Deuce 139.

Foelas in the Frith, Middle English for Birds in the Forest, one of many songs with natural themes heard on Comtesse's Florilegium, Songs of Medieval England from 1150 to 1300. 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Comtesse's performance closes with a fresh take on one of the perennial favorites from 13th century England, the round or rota, Summer is a-comin' in.

Sumer is a Cumann Inn, a Middle English round from Harley Manuscript 978, now held in the British Library. Performed by Comtessa as part of Early Music America's 2025 Emerging Artist Showcase. You're listening to Harmonia. I'm Angela Mariani. Our featured release this hour is a product of the vogue for Italian music that swept Europe in the early decades of the 18th century. On Bach from Italy, the Vivaldi and Marcello influences, Gli Incogniti and Amandine Bayer present a selection of Johann Sebastian Bach's most Italianate orchestral works alongside those of his most significant Italian influences. First up, a concerto for two violins and cello by Antonio Vivaldi, one of the multi-instrument concertos Bach encountered while working alongside Vivaldi's pupil Johann Georg Pisendel in Dresden.

Antonio Vivaldi's Concerto for Two Violins and Cello in D Minor, RV 565, Opus 3, Number 11. We heard all five movements, Allegro followed by Adagio e Spiccato, another Allegro, Largo e Spiccato, and a final Allegro. Gli Incogniti, led by Amandine Bayer, on their October 2025 Harmonia Mundi release, Bach from Italy. Next, one of Bach's own concertos in the Italian style, featuring an instrument that was all the rage in Leipzig when Bach arrived there in 1723. The oboe d'amore gets its distinct tone color from its bulb-shaped bell.

Liane Cognetti performed Johann Sebastian Bach's Oboe d'Amore Concerto in A Major, BWV 1055R. The first movement was Allegro, followed by Larghetto, and finally Allegro ma non troppo. We'll close with a work by another of Bach's Italian influences, Benedetto Marcello.

The first two movements of Benedetto Marcello's Violin Concerto in E minor, SC788, Opus 1, Number 2, Adagio Staccato and Allegro Assai. Gli Incogniti, led by Amandine Beyer, on this hour's featured release, Bach in Italy. Harmonia is part of the educational mission of Indiana University and is a co-production of WFIU Public Radio and Early Music America, a national organization that advocates and supports the historical performance of music of the past. Additional resources come from the William and Gail Cook Music Library at the Indiana University Jacobs School of Music. 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And follow us on Facebook by searching for Harmonia Early Music. The writer for this edition of Harmonia is Chelsea Belt. Thanks to our studio engineer Brock Hammond and our production team, Luann Johnson, Christopher Burris, and John Bailey. I'm Angela Mariani, inviting you to join us again for the next edition of Harmonia.

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2: BBC World Service, it's 3 o'clock GMT. This is Oliver Conway with the newsroom. The AfD secures the biggest election win for the German far right since the Nazi era.
3: This election victory is a vote of confidence from the people of this country, and we will live up to that trust.
2: So what does the landslide win in a former East German state mean for the nation? Also today, at least 5 people have died when an Amazon cargo plane overshot the runway at Miami Airport. After meeting President Trump's peace envoys, the Ukrainian president says he expects the war with Russia to last into the winter.
4: We very much hope that we will be able to reach agreements with our American partners. We very much hope that we will be able to reach

0: or cultural practices, which it says could produce $15 in benefits for every $1 invested. Lauren Sommer, NPR News.
1: AAA says gasoline prices in the U.S. have never been this high this late in the year. Regular is averaging $4.15 a gallon on this Labor Day holiday. Diesel is at an all-time high at $5.90 a gallon. AAA cites continued uncertainty in the Strait of Hormuz. I'm Dave Mattingly, NPR News in Washington.
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8: It's Morning Edition from NPR News. I'm Leila Fadel.
9: And I'm Michelle Martin. Good morning. Authorities in Florida are investigating a plane crash in Miami that killed 5 people on Sunday.
8: An Amazon Prime cargo plane was landing at Miami International Airport around 2 p.m. Eastern when it overran the runway, crashed, and rammed into vehicles on the ground. 5 people were injured as well. It's not yet clear how many of the people killed or hurt were on board the plane or on the ground. Amazon says the plane was operated by 21 Air, a contract cargo carrier.
9: NPR's Arzu Rizvani has been following the story, and she's with us now to tell us more about it. Good morning, Arzu.
10: Hey, Michelle.
9: So investigators at the National Transportation Safety Board have started arriving in Miami. What are they going to be looking at to try to figure out what caused this crash?
10: They'll be looking at everything from possible mechanical failure to environmental variables to flight crew performance. I spoke with Peter Goltz last night. He's the former managing director of the NTSB. He's now a transportation safety consultant. And he explained to me how this usually goes.
11: They'll listen to the cockpit voice recorder to make sure that the pilots were following the checklists, were aware of the extenuating circumstances. They will look at the data recorder, which will tell them how fast the plane was going, when it touched down, what sort of braking action was applied by the crew.
10: Another detail investigators will likely examine are thunderstorms and winds that were directly over the airport at the time of the crash. Weather conditions are often a reason to delay or avoid a landing, but it's still a little too early to tell if weather was a key factor in this crash.
9: Okay, and do I have this right, that it's usually a combination of factors that causes plane crashes?
10: Yes, that's right. And that's a big reason why these investigations are so extensive and take so much time. It's typically a series of cascading factors that contribute to any crash.
9: But how unusual is it for a plane to overrun the runway?
10: Well, it's enough of a concern that for the last couple of decades, many airports, particularly those with shorter runways, have set up an engineered materials arresting system, or EMAS, which is basically this crushable material placed at the end of a runway designed to help stop a plane that overruns the runway. These systems are not mandated by the FAA, and Miami International Airport doesn't have that in place because the runways there are pretty long, which is why this crash at this particular airport is a bit curious.
9: And this was an Amazon plane that was operated by a contract cargo carrier. Could that

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4: 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Years later, she returned to it and released an album featuring 12 songs from that list. Join us.

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8: It's Morning Edition from NPR News. I'm Leila Fadel.
9: And I'm Michelle Martin. It is Labor Day, even though you might think the last election never ended. This is considered the unofficial beginning of the general election season. Mail-in ballots are already being sent out in North Carolina, for example. Now, Republicans control the House and the Senate, but President Trump's second-term agenda is unpopular, and most voters are critical of his performance. So that could be a drag on the party's candidates. NPR Stephen Fowler is here now to explain where things stand. Good morning, Stephen.
10: Good morning.
9: So we know the party in power tends to lose ground in the midterms. That would mean Republicans lose seats, Democrats gain seats. Does it look like that will happen this year?
10: The short answer, probably. Here's a longer one. We know that Democrats have been showing up to vote more in primaries and say they're more excited to vote in the general election. We know that Democrats have been doing way better in special elections and other elections since November 2024. And we know that voters say they are concerned about the war in Iran, tariffs and gas prices and affordability, and that voters feel a disconnect between those issues and what the president seems to be focused on, like, say, the ballroom construction. That is a recipe for Republicans losing seats.
9: But, you know, Republicans could lose seats and still control Congress. I mean, understanding that there are still 2 months to go, and that, you know, many people are only just now starting to think about the election. What does the landscape look like today for Congress next year?
10: Even with this redistricting arms race that led several states to try and maximize the number of safe seats for Democrats and Republicans in the last year or so, the likeliest outcome is still that Democrats take the House. That's based on polling averages, which are a snapshot in time, that show more voters would prefer to elect a Democrat than a Republican to represent them in Congress. With fewer true toss-up seats now, you've got attention heavily concentrated on a relatively small number of expensive races. But both parties are realistically paying at least a little bit attention to seats where Trump won as much as 55% of the vote.
9: Okay, what about the Senate? A few months ago, it did not look like Democrats had a realistic path to retaking the majority there. What about now?
10: The path is a lot easier to see, Michelle. Before, people thought that Georgia and North Carolina were just a few of the toss-up races and what's a pretty good overall map for Republicans keeping their seats. But now we're talking toss-ups in Republican-friendly Iowa, Texas, Ohio, Alaska, and control of the chamber is no longer a given for either party. You've got the national environment being more Democrat-friendly, and it's also the advantage of strong Democratic nominees raising a lot of money. You've got third-party candidates on the ballot that could earn enough votes from people who don't like either party.
9: So what should people be focused on in the run-up to Election Day?
10: There are two M's I want you to consider: money and the message. On the money front, Democratic candidates are raising more in key competitive races, while you've got Republican Party groups and Trump's super PAC MAGA Inc. that have more money in the bank. But it remains to be seen if they actually spend all of that money before it's too late to make a difference, or if they spend much at all. Then you've got message. Republicans are holding an unprecedented midterm convention in Dallas this week where they're trying to rally a flagging base

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7: Good morning, I'm Michelle Martin. There's a tradition at Kansas State. When the Wildcats football team scores, their mascot Willie has to do some push-ups. He does one for every point the team has scored so far. So Kansas beat Nicholls State 71-3 on Saturday, which put Willie on the hook for 394 push-ups over the course of the game. His form completely fell apart by the end, but he got them done. If the team keeps this up, Willie might get strong enough to join the squad. It's Morning Edition.
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7: This is Morning Edition from NPR News. I'm Michelle Martin.
9: And I'm Leila Faldel. On social media, people are smearing electric blue tinctures on their face. Some are even injecting them. These copper peptides are supposed to deliver flawless skin and better hair. NPR's Will Stone reports on the evidence.
10: 50 years ago, before it was a beauty peptide and the subject of looks-maxing content, GHK copper was a new discovery. A chemist named Lauren Pickard had isolated it from human blood and noticed that levels decline as people age.
11: It's a naturally occurring peptide.
10: That's Dr. Warren Ladigas, a professor at the University of Washington School of Medicine in Seattle. He collaborated with Lauren Pickard, who died several years ago.
11: The aspect that Lauren was pursuing was the skin. He developed this anti-aging skin cream.
10: Because GHK binds to copper, it's often called copper peptides. He says it stimulates collagen production and other compounds in skin remodeling, triggers the growth of new blood vessels, and has anti-inflammatory effects.
11: GHK copper, when given to mice, stimulates a number of pathways that are associated with aging.
10: Ladigas says his experiments also indicate GHK can help with symptoms of Alzheimer's. But all this comes from animal studies. The human evidence is mostly on skin health and, to a lesser extent, on wound healing and hair growth. These trials are small and funded by the cosmetic industry, and they show copper peptides applied as a cream or serum improves thickness and elasticity, decreases wrinkles, and delivers other benefits for damaged skin. Dr. David Goldberg is director of cosmetic dermatology for the Schweiger Dermatology Group.
12: The science behind this is very solid.
10: He puts GHK in the same general category as topicals with vitamin C and antioxidants.
12: the topical GHK copper products definitely work.
10: But many people aren't simply putting it on their face. Increasingly, they're injecting it. There are no published human studies proving this is safe or effective. Goldberg says it's possible there are added benefits, but
12: I'm going to not sleep well at night until the human studies are actually done. Do I suggest to patients that they get injected with these peptides? The answer is no.
10: Like many wellness peptides, GHK copper is not an approved drug. Technically, compounding pharmacies aren't allowed to make the injectable form. But that has not curbed consumer appetite.
9: I definitely think we're hearing more and more about the injections.
10: Dr. Marissa Garshick is at MDCS Dermatology.
9: This is a classic situation where sometimes the marketing outpaces the science.
10: Experts say generally GHK copper is quite safe. If you inject it, though, there are more risks, like overloading your system with copper or triggering a dangerous immune reaction. A big concern is that many are now buying copper peptides on the gray market. Eric Marks is a doctor of nursing practice and runs a wellness clinic in the Seattle area called Vitality Medical. He says patients come to see him with problems after using GHK unsupervised.
0: Injection site irritations, reactions, infections, liver issues.
10: In these circumstances, it's unclear what's even responsible, copper peptides or some other undisclosed substance.
0: And I'm recommending get out of this. You need to stop.
10: But Marks does offer GHK copper in his own practice. He prefers the topicals for skin. Occasionally, he will give the injectable form, which he buys from a licensed pharmacy. So far, the benefits are underwhelming to him.
0: It's very minimal, I will honestly say, from the injectable form.
10: He would also like to see more research. Will Stone, NPR News.
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13: Thanks for spending time with us on this Labor Day holiday. I hope that you have a wonderful day today. You'll have nice weather, sunny skies with highs of 84 by this afternoon, lows tonight of 63. Then for tomorrow, highs of 89, mostly sunny.
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18: Hi, I'm Shadonna Rowling. 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
1: Thanks for tuning in on this Labor Day holiday. I'm Melissa Davis, and we're here for you all day. For today, Monday, highs of 84. We'll have sunny skies all day. Lows tonight of 63 with partly cloudy skies.
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1: Thanks for spending time with us on this Labor Day holiday. I hope that you have a wonderful day today. You'll have nice weather, sunny skies with highs of 84 by this afternoon, lows tonight of 63. Then for tomorrow, highs of 89, mostly sunny.
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